0: You know, when you're drawing from the 50s, 60s, 70s, and 80s, you never know what you're going to hear next. I'll be giving you some of the stories behind the songs. 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
2: 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Animals can't speak to drivers. 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No wonder they sound miffed. So let's lend them a paw. Let's take our rubbish with us and bin it properly. National Highways. And what's that? They said thanks very much.
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Take Grant Evans in the year 2525 on your Decades Breakfast Pinch Punch. First of the month, 1st of October. Welcome to the oldies you love to sing along to. Let's get straight into your lyric game this morning. These are the lyrics I've got for you. Where have all the good men gone and where are all the gods? What's that song today? Any ideas on that one? Where have all the good men gone and where are all the gods?

Day can make you feel good on your decade's breakfast. Happy birthday today. Howard Hewitt, born on this day 1955. On this day 1958, Martin Cooper was born. You won't have a clue who he is, let me tell you. He was with OMD, Orchestral Maneuvers in the Dark.

0: Stand up for your love rights on your decade's breakfast. 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
1: 1969.
0: Back to the 60s, 1969. Smokey Robinson in a moment then. First up, Martha and the Vandellas.

There you go, there's your Beat in the Middle Part 1 this morning. 1963, number one, Sir Cliff Richard and Summer Holiday. And in 1964, at number two, Dave Clark 5 and Bits and Pieces, Part 2 for you in the next hour. Mark Gale.

0: Johnny Kidd and the Pirates, I'll Never Get Over You on your Decades Breakfast. How about your lyric game this morning? These are the lyrics today. Where have all the good men gone? And where are all the gods? What's that song today? Any ideas on that one, Midis?
1: Bright light city, gonna set my soul, gonna set my soul on fire. Got a whole lot.

Best of the month, first of October. We'll do what day is it today in the next hour. And what's your name? It could be your day today. I'll tell you whose day it is today. Yusundur. Remember this one with Naina Cherry? It's his birthday today, born on this day, 1959. 7 seconds.

Yessen Dor, whose birthday it is today, along with Nana Cherry, 7 seconds. Yessen Dor, born on this day, 1959. Happy birthday today. Keith Duffy, a Boyzone, born on this day, 1974.

and I found someone on your decade's breakfast and Boys Own picture of you. Happy birthday, Keith Duffy, today of Boys Own, born on this day, 1974. Let's give it the answer to your lyric game this morning. These were the lyrics today. Where have all the good men gone and where are all the gods? So obvious now, isn't it? The answer, Bonnie Tyler, Holding Out for a Hero.

Bonnie Tyler holding out for a hero on your decades breakfast. There you go, that's your lyrical answer. Well done if you got that right this morning. In the next hour, let's have more fun, shall we? About some fun with the 1 second wonder. I'll play you 1 second of a famous song. You see if you can work out what it is. There ain't no prizes, huh? It's just for fun. How about this one? Sherbert, as we head up to the top of the hour. This is How's That?

Thank you.

Flowers and Don't Go on your Decades Breakfast. Welcome to another hour then of the oldies you love to sing along to. Pinch Punch, it's first of the month. It's the 1st of October. October already, can you believe it? It's the Searchers.

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1: Give me the music.
0: Easy peasy today, the one second wonder. It couldn't be any easier, could it?
1: Give me the music.

Shop boys, all day, domino dancing. You used to play dominoes back in the day. Does anybody play today, I wonder? On this day, 1973, the Simon Park Orchestra, they were at number one on the UK singles chart, Eye Level.

Might be the Pope in Rome. Joan Osborne, One of Us on your Decades Breakfast. Let's do a musical birthday on this day, 1948. Mariska Perez was born, singer with Shocking Blue.

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It's poetry day, stringing words like pearls, creating a dance of emotions and thoughts on paper. Poetry weaves magic that speaks to the heart. And it's vegetarian day. Explore the vegetarian cuisine for a day and see if it's the lifestyle that could help you improve your health. If your name is Aaron,

Chris Farlow, and you're out of time. Number one for Chris in 1966, and before that, a number two for Duran Duran in 1982. And Save a Prayer, that's your bit in the middle, part two.

0: on with the 1 second wonder this morning. Super easy it is today. If you missed it earlier on, where were you? 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
1: Give me the music.
0: Any ideas, me dears, on that one? You definitely know it.

Crystals, Then He Kissed Me, Mary Wells and My Guy. It's a classic Decades Breakfast with Mark Gale in the morning. And the songs that get you in the mood for your work day. On this day, 1940, Barbara Parrott was born of the Toys.

Hang on, it might be the Pope in Rome. Except for the Pope maybe in Rome. There you go, you see, Joan Osborne, One of Us, The Toys, and a Lover's Concerto. Let's do a birthday. Happy birthday today. Rob Davis and Mud.

0: there you go, Mud, the secrets that you keep. Happy birthday to Mud member today, Rob Davis. Let's give it the answer to your 1 second wonder today. What was the 1 second?
1: Give me the music.
0: The answer, the four tops, and don't walk away.

Well, chumps, don't walk away. There you go. There's your 1 second wonder answer for your Thursday morning. And that is it, your Decades Breakfast done. Thanks for tuning in this morning. More of the songs you love to sing along to, they're on the way. Songs like this.

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0: Chumbawamba, Tub Thumping. Where are we going to go next?
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0: 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Corona, going back in the day.
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2: It was just another day, a familiar drive through familiar country. But then, just around the corner, came the unexpected. 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Think, don't let your speed creep.
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1: Yep, you're tuned in to the best 90s and noughties show. Going around DJ Sammy Gala. Where are we going to go? What about this from Jam and Spoon?

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4: And now, it's time for a call.

The 90s, the noughties, the belters, the classics. Something from Jakarta, EMF and The Clash. Let's go, Jojo.

0: drugs stay in your system longer than you think. So you could fail a police drug test days later.
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0: Be banned from driving for a minimum of 12 months.
1: Come with me, please, sir.
0: And have a criminal record for years.
1: And turn to the side, please.
0: Which could cost you your job.
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0: Is risking your future really a road you want to go down? When you let drugs drive, you lose control of your life. 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Don't put drugs in the driving seat.
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So remember, it's your 90s and noughties show, K7. And before that, we had Chukka, Demus and Pliers. Let's go with Wheatus, Teenage Dirtbag, on the big show.

0: So that is it. Time has beaten us again. Let's do it all again next week with that 90s and noughties show.
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3: 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The Classical Mix is an hour of music sequences put together by me for you to enjoy. It's a stream of consciousness and it's mostly, but not all, classical music. And this week it's mostly, but not all, music with a space theme. So we'll kick off with a banger. Here's Mars from the Planets by Gustav Holst, played by the London Philharmonic Orchestra, conducted by Vladimir Yurovsky.

0: The third movement, a scherzo from the Nonette by Samuel Coleridge Taylor, performed by the Kaleidoscope Ensemble. Before it was music by Max Richter from the original motion picture soundtrack to the 2019 film Ad Astra.
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0: This is the Classical Mix. Next up, an ancient and modern combination. Ancient music from 15th century French composer Guillaume Dufay, sung by the Hilliard Ensemble with Norwegian saxophonist Jan Garbarek. In the early 1990s, there was a bit of a craze around Gregorian chant, and this album, Officium, was the first collaboration between Jan and the Hilliard Ensemble. It was off the scale popular. This track is called Ave Maris Stella, Hail Star of the Sea.

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1: Isabella Leonarda's Sonata No. 12 for violin and basso continuo, performed by Anna Opina and friends. This is The Classical Mix, and I've got something quite different for you next. Will Gregory is perhaps best known as one half of pop duo Goldfrapp, but he also writes and performs synth music with the Will Gregory Moog Ensemble. Here's a track from his 2024 collaboration album with the BBC National Orchestra of Wales, Heat Ray, the Archimedes Project. This track is called Buoyancy Theory.

A little fun thing to finish there. Seven variations on Twinkle Twinkle Little Star, written and performed by Japanese pianist Hayato Sumino. And before it was music from 17th century Venice, Canzona Seconda by Giovanni Gabrieli, performed by His Majesty's Sagbutson Cornets. There's a bit more fun coming up in the last sequence, but first I must say thanks so much for listening to The Classical Mix with me, Naomi Anderson, here on Radio Faversham. I hope you've enjoyed today's show. 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We do love to have your feedback. So time for the last sequence today, which finishes with Tears in Rain, music by Vangelis from the 1982 film Blade Runner. In the middle is a song for choir called Evening. It's by Ukrainian composer Valentin Silvestrov and performed by the Latvian radio choir conducted by Sigfrids Klaver. But first, as mentioned, a bit of fun to begin. I'm a big fan of musical rule breaking, and there's a really cool example coming up. It's a cover of The Cold Song by 17th century English composer Henry Purcell. It's from his 1691 opera King Arthur, which is all myth, legend and magic. And in the opera, The Cold Song is sung by the cold genius, the spirit of winter, when he is summoned by Cupid, god of love. Here is The Cold Song arranged for voice and electric guitar, performed by Nora Fisher and Marnix Dorstein. Until next time, bye for now.

I've seen things you people wouldn't believe. Attack ships on fire off the shore of Orion. I watched sea beams glitter in the darkness at 10 hours a day. All those moments will be lost in time. Like

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6: 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And first up from 2013, Blackguards and Cowboys singing Blackguards and Cowboys.

Next up, we have two from the Eagles. First up, from 1974, from On the Border album, The Best of My Love. And followed by The Midnight Flyer.

Right, next up we have two from the Bellamy Brothers from their 1988 album Rebels Without a Clue is Big Love, followed by Highway 218 from the Bellamy Brothers album 1976.

Next up, we have the Amarillo Cowboys from 2020. Everybody Wants to Go to Heaven, followed by Living in Fast Forward.

Yep, a lot of people tell me I've got to slow down, but you try it. Right, next two up are from the Osborne Brothers, or Brothers Osborne, whichever case you may be. And first one up is from their Pawn Shop album 2016, and it's American Crazy. Followed by their album Port St. Joe 2018, and Shakira Again.

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1: Right, following that, we have two from the Florida Georgia Line from their 2014 album Anything Goes. And first one up is Sundays, and followed by Good Good.

Right, next up we have two from Zac Brown Band from their Uncaged album 2012, and it's The Wind followed by Island Song.

Right, the next two up are from Midland, from their 2021 album, The Last Resort. First one, Take Her Off Your Hands, followed by Sunrise Tells the Story.

Next up, we have Bobby Hamrick with Cars on the Road from the soundtrack Cars on the Road 2022.

And last up for today, we have one from Kerry Underwood from her Denim and Rhinestone album 2022, and it's Out of That Truck.

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1: It was just another day, a familiar drive through familiar country. But then, just around the corner, came the unexpected. He'd let his speed creep a little too high as he approached a bend, and he was no longer driving at the right speed for the road. The scary thing is, he didn't even realize driving even a little too fast for the situation is a major cause of collisions, especially on country roads where you don't know what's around the corner. Think. Don't let your speed creep. If you wanna be
2: my lover. Hello there, everybody. This is DJ Big J UK here on Radio Faversham. And you can catch me with the Big J 90s show every Tuesday for a double bill starting at 11 o'clock in the morning, where we play the greatest songs from the 90s. Well, I tell you what, they're my favourites anyway, and hopefully they're all of yours, where we feature the boy band Gem, because who doesn't love the boy bands from the 90s? The indie classic, with all those great songs from the Britpop era, the one-hit wonder, as there was a lot in the 90s, and, of course, the forgotten cover version. So don't forget, every Tuesday, 11 o'clock in the morning, on Radio Faversham, giving Faversham a voice and playing a great mix of music. 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
1: Oh. Animals can't speak to drivers. But if they could, they would be asking us, telling us by the sounds of it, to put our litter and fruit waste in the bin. Because roadside litter kills an estimated 3 million animals every year. No wonder they sound miffed. So let's lend them a paw. Let's take our rubbish with us and bin it properly. National Highways. And what's that? They said thanks very much. Decades
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Make her legs start shake, make her legs start shake like I make you nervous. 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I got commitment issues, but I'm trying to fix that for you. 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
1: It's the sound of your mates alive. It's getting to more gigs this year and the next. It's the sound of saying, I got you, mate. It's the sound of mates enjoying even more of this. It's the sound of mates getting home instead of here. Click your seatbelt, because you're twice as likely to be killed or seriously injured if you don't think.
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5: Are you planning your wedding and hoping to say I do? I can marry you and make your dreams come true. Have you ever thought of having an independent celebrant to provide you with your own personal ceremony? 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And it won't cost you any more than it would to have a registrar at your ceremony. Why have the same as everyone else when you can have a bespoke ceremony for the same price? Anytime, any place, anywhere. 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My name is Lorena Moody. 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
2: There are two types of drive you can have on the motorway. 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Or one that feels... like this. 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Because being a little more considerate on the road actually reduces congestion and collisions, which transforms everyone's journey. So we all feel a little less and a lot more National Highways.
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1: Yes, indeed. So this is David Sells with you again on A Voice from the Street on Faversham's number one radio station, Radio Faversham. Now, my guest today is Peter Spicer, and he is part of a duet called The Chondriacs. And you know me, folks. It was the London connection that attracted me to this. So, Peter, good morning. How are you?
2: Good morning, David. I'm very well, thank you. How are you?
1: I'm pretty good. We're basking down here in 25 degrees of sunshine in Weymouth.
2: It's lovely.
1: It's absolutely. Where are you at the moment?
2: I'm in Brentwood in Essex.
1: Oh, well, I mean, you're
2: still... At the Towie.
1: You're still in London. Well, I'm in London most of the next week. And one of the things we're going to be talking about is his new London town, which is the Chondriacs, with the Cutting Crew. But we'll come to that later in the programme, because what I want to talk about is the fascinating history behind these guys. And as I say, you know my London background. The story of the Chondriacs is an inspiring and uplifting one. Now, you can imagine, when I read the PR blurb, I was hooked on this already. It is the tale of how two ordinary guys got together, discovered their talent, made a difference, and made a success, and have now gone on to work with one of the finest musicians and songwriters of his generation. Tony Slaven was a London cabbie. Was, we'll ask Peter if he still is. Peter Spicer was a photographer. When they got chatting, I love this bit, at the gates of the school where their children went. You know, you start reading, it's going to be there. No, where their children went. They revealed a shared passion. Tony had been writing poetry whilst waiting for fares. I had Susie Quattro on the other week. I gave her an idea. She started writing something while we were on the programme.
2: Wow.
1: Peter had begun playing his guitar again for the first time in years. They decided to meet up a couple of mornings each week and put Tony's lyrics to Peter's music. There was an instant spark, and the songs flowed from both of them. Tony discovered he had a fine singing voice, rich and soulful, with a slight rasp. Well, you wouldn't say that about me, would you? Their wives jokingly named them the Hypochondriacs, which they shortened to Chondriacs. So, Peter, welcome again. Tell me more. I mean, it's a fascinating beginning about you and Tony, and particularly, is he still a cabbie?
2: He's not. No, that he stopped that when the pandemic hit. Obviously, at that time, most cabbies were... Well, I think most cabbies at that point were delivering parcels, weren't they, I think?
1: Yeah.
2: So he had to find another source of work, and he hasn't, as it stands, gone back to that. But the whole point of when we met, we kind of met as friends, and we didn't really know there was any kind of potential musical connection. And in fact, it was just this really slim chance that I'd had a chat with my friend who I was in a band with for years, Andy, and I was at a New Year's Eve party at his house, and he said, you know, my New Year's resolution this year, this is after like 15 years of doing nothing, so I'm going to write an album. And I walked away from that, I thought, what a great idea. And he did nothing, and I went away and picked up my guitar for the first time in years.
1: How many years?
2: Well, the last time I recorded was maybe 1999 2000.
1: Right.
2: And but the last time I was properly sort of gigging regularly was the mid-90s. So I've always sort of like done something with music, but then obviously children come along and there's other priorities. And but this was this little nugget that came from my friend that I reminded him the other day that he, with his New Year's resolution, he did nothing. And all of this came from that conversation in a strange twist.
1: Well, if I go back to the fact that you're London boys, I am biased, but I admit it. But one of the things I find about the London gene is that people tend to get on with it.
2: Right.
1: They make it happen. Do you find that?
2: Yeah, I think so. Yeah. I mean, I don't know whether I might have to put the record straight here. I was actually born in Chingford, and I think there could be quite a big argument about whether that's London or not.
1: I'm obviously older than you, but when I was born, which was in the 40s, and we're talking about, you know, East London, one of my ambitions was to do well and move to Essex.
2: Get you.
1: Yeah, which would have included Chingford.
2: Ideas above your station there, yeah. Essex.
1: But actually, Chingford's got a very famous resident, hasn't it?
2: Do you mean Beckham? Is that who you refer to?
1: Has Beckham got another house in Chingford? I was thinking of Alan Sugar.
2: Ah, right. Yes, I think you might be right. Yeah.
1: Yeah.
2: Well, actually, a very, very, like, very tenuous claim to fame is that the field at the end of my garden was where David Beckham used to put the bin out because his mum didn't like him kicking the ball against the wall, and he used to use the bin to try and kick it into it. And obviously, little did they know that his mum refusing to let him kick the ball against the wall created a skill that ended up with him being in the England team, didn't it?
1: And scoring a goal against Greece in the last few minutes that took us...
2: Oh, yeah, that's right. Yeah, was that 2002? Something like that.
1: But Alex Ferguson said something interesting about that in his book. I mean, it's well documented and not denied by either of them that they had spats. But he said you just had to admire the boy because after training, he'd stay behind and kick four footballs around cardboard cutouts. So that's bringing me back into another thing about if it's not in the genes of London, is it in the air? That it's just this extra determination.
2: Yeah, maybe you're right. Yeah, yes. Well, I don't know. I mean, I'm quite obsessive, so I think that certainly there's a determination here, but I'm not sure whether it comes from London or whether it's just my personality disorders.
1: Well, I wouldn't call them disorders. It may be a bit of both because, you know, the argument's gone on forever about, you know, is our nature, our genes, what makes us, or is it our surroundings that makes us, nature or nurture?
2: Yeah.
1: And I would have said when I was a kid, back to being a kid for talking 70 years, that it was nature. But I look at things now and I think it's probably nurture. So that if the spirit of London is creating this, get on with it and do it.
2: Yeah.
1: Then if you start with your attitude, it's going to make you even more so.
2: Yeah, well, maybe you're right. I kind of feel like it's probably a mix of both. I mean, I look at me and my brothers and we're very different, but I also know that my middle brother, how he is now is exactly in his, what is he now? You won't thank me for this, he's 59. That's how he was. That's my only memory of him. How he is now is just a slightly bigger version of my memory of him when he was a kid. There's nothing changed at all. So, you know, that I think is genetics, that he was like that before life had any influence on him, really. So I don't know. I think there's probably a mix. But I do think, you know, I come from parents. My parents were 10 years older than my friend's parents.
1: Right.
2: Because I'm the youngest of three. And so both my parents are not around anymore, but they were born in 31. And so they were 14 when World War II finished. And, you know, the stories we hear, I think they probably didn't accept many excuses from us because their upbringing in their childhood was tough.
1: Yeah.
2: Really tough. So,
1: one of the things I remember from that post-war era through until probably mid to late 50s was a phrase, make, do and mend.
2: Right, yeah.
1: And that has started to make a comeback post-COVID and with financial crisis and all the rest.
2: Yeah.
1: And when you bought something, it didn't matter whether you paid a fortune for it or a reasonable price. You actually expected it to work and you expected it to last.
2: Yeah. Yeah. Absolutely. Yeah. That doesn't help the coffers of the people that are making it, having it last too long, though, does it, really?
1: Well, I don't know. They've got a much bigger market than they had when...
2: Yeah, that's true.
1: I guess they've got more people to sell to.
2: Yeah.
1: But we had moved towards disposable, and perhaps that's because... you know, we want to chuck things away and have something fresh and new. Sort of sense of entitlement. If we go down that road, we won't do anything about your music. And that's and that's why we're here. So I think we've covered a bit of background there, folks, to how Peter got to here. And I'm quite sure that, like all musicians, he and Tony and all his other friends have had a few nights sitting up and down, tearing up lyrics, throwing things away, chucking it against the wall, walking around a block and putting it back together again. And, you know, I'm choosing the first record today, and the second and fourth will be two from the Condriacs. So I'm playing A Hard Day's Night.

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2: So there we had it, folks. A track that we're all very, very familiar with, The Beatles' A Hard Day's Night. Now, I don't know where Paul... I think they met at school rather than their children's school gates, Paul McCartney and John Lennon. And Peter is nodding away there. My guest today is Peter Spicer, who is one half of Condriacs. And you heard in the first half of the programme how the Condriacs came to being, although we drifted off, of course, into London. Well, we would, wouldn't we? Now, in 2017, they wrote a song called Voices about anxiety and depression. And they teamed up with the Mental Health Foundation for the release. What a great idea. We just love that here on Radio Faversham. The track was soon picked up by several radio stations, and the guys were contacted by Channel 5 News, who subsequently visited them and filmed a performance and interview which was broadcast on the evening news. So, they're up there on Channel 5 television news. It doesn't come as any surprise to me that somewhere else in the rest of this blurb, it tells me they've got 130,000 followers on one of the social media channels. Tell me, Peter, about what inspired the Voices and perhaps what was troubling you to write it because of problems we face.
3: I think things like anxiety are very, I mean, anxiety is on a scale, and I think we're genetically presupposed to suffer from anxiety. I think that's how we've survived as a species, is guessing that something might be a danger when it's not, rather than the other way around. And I think, therefore, because of that, most people to some extent suffer from anxiety. It's just where they are on the scale and what their coping mechanisms are. Now, that's my view.
2: You talked about anxiety there and brought in the word danger. I understand that, but my great-grandfather, who I was lucky enough to know, and I used to sit with Nick in his Marmite sandwiches on Bermondsey Beach, which is, I don't know, 10 cricket ball throws from Tower Bridge on the south side. And Bermondsey Beach is still there, folks. That he used to say to me, "Here, young David boy, if you've done your best, hold your head up. If it went well and didn't try, don't be cocky. But whatever you do, never worry about it, because all you do is screw it up through worry."
3: Yeah, quite right.
2: Now,
3: yeah.
2: You know, so where does anxiety fit into that philosophy?
3: Yeah, well, I think the problem with anxiety is it's about, if you think of anxiety as being about flight and fight, there's other forms of that as well, but flight and fight are the ones that most people talk about. So there's an impending danger in front of you, a perceived danger in front of you, and you're either going to fight to survive or you're going to run. But the trouble is that we live in a society where we don't have those immediate dangers on a day-to-day basis, and some people go for their entire lives without ever having that immediate danger in front of them. But what we often tend to have is like a hair trigger. So it's about perceived danger. So when people talk about panic attacks, often... I suffered from panic attacks throughout my life, and I never knew they were panic attacks. And this thing about...
2: Can I interrupt you there? If you never knew they were panic attacks until you did, what alerted you to the fact that they were? And how were you avoiding them taking you down before you knew what they were?
3: I'm not sure that I was, to be honest. I think it's they talk about the bath filling up, don't they, throughout your life? So there's a dripping bath, and you're functioning still because the bath's not overflowing. And then one day you go outside, and you're I know this is a strange example, but it's an example that's given to me. And you're running late for work, and you've got a flat tire, and that's the final drip in the bath. And you've got all these fears about being late for work, and that overflows the bath, and you have a meltdown. And so the rest of the world, the meltdown is so disproportionate to the event that's happened. But it isn't about that event. It's about the compounding effect of the years and years of anxiety and not having proper coping mechanisms to deal with.
2: I've never heard the drip in the bath. I wonder what Archimedes would say about that. But is it the same effectively as the straw on a camel's back?
3: Yeah, absolutely. It's exactly the same. Yeah, it's that analogy that, or somebody else described it as the door closing on your finger. If the door closes slowly on your finger, you don't notice until it's too late. All the time, the door was closing on your finger, and you're not aware that there's something happening.
2: I like so, that analogy.
3: It is
2: about just not seeing it coming, which makes me think of Swift in 1711. Wrote that vision is the art of seeing the invisible.
3: Right.
2: We've all had these situations where somebody explains something to us and we think, oh, why didn't I see that? It's obvious.
3: Yeah.
2: But we didn't see it. And so I love the door closing one. So the door is slowly closing, but we don't see it.
3: Yeah, absolutely. Yeah. And then we wonder why there's so much pain because we didn't see it coming. And I think that's true. And it's really hard to understand why it's happened or what's caused it. And this is the thing when a professional in the field asks somebody about anxiety or depression, they always talk about a sense of impending doom. That's one of the phrases that's used to, do you have a sense of impending doom? And when you talk to a lot of people that are suffering badly with anxiety, they do have a sense of impending doom. But if you ask them what that impending doom is, they don't know. So you've got this completely ambiguous, undefined thing that your brain is telling you is really, really bad, but you don't even know what it is. So when you're suffering with that, you don't even understand why you're feeling the way you're feeling. It's like the mechanism for your survival is misfiring.
2: I understand that. So if I go back to your comment about you suffering but not knowing, and then you became aware of it. How did you become aware of it?
3: At the time I was running a very, very busy business. There's a lot of stuff going on.
2: That was as a photographer,
3: yes. Yeah. And working long hours and sort of being stretched both mentally and physically on that. And I think that sort of wore me down. And the way it actually came about was through health anxiety that I started to get ill. And then because I had these symptoms that weren't going away, I started to worry about what those symptoms were. And then I started going to have tests. And when the doctors go, oh, I think you should have a test for that, that then reinforces your fear that something serious is wrong. And then that anxiety that comes from that creates other symptoms. I heard a doctor say once that there isn't a part of your body that isn't affected negatively by stress and anxiety. There's not a single part of your body that you can't suffer a symptom from.
2: So if we take that, does that sort of fit into the psychosomatic illness?
3: Yeah, absolutely, yeah. Psychosomatic...
2: But it's real.
3: Real symptoms. Yeah, absolutely real symptoms. And one of the things that... there was a counselling course where they talked about... it was specifically for people that suffered with health anxiety. And the first thing they did was they asked everybody to hold their thumb up and stare at their thumb for 5 minutes. And once they'd stared at their thumb for 5 minutes, they then asked to describe the sensations they could feel in their thumb. And people could feel pain, they could feel tingling, they could actually sense the heartbeat in it. But when they weren't focused on their thumb, who knows what sensations are going on in your thumb? And it's about the trouble with health anxiety is you then become focused on the symptoms. And you then also become aware of stuff that was already going on, but you couldn't sense it, if you see what I mean.
2: Yeah, I do. And folks, I think this is one you can try safely at home. Hold your thumb up, you know, when you're listening to Radio Faversham, of course, and just think about it for 5 minutes. That's about half.
3: Who's got 5 minutes?
2: Well, it's about half one of our chats, or listen to Queen and Bohemian Rhapsody. That'll get you over 5 minutes without noticing. But I do find that absolutely fascinating. I want to explore that a little bit more, and I think we'll do that in the next section, because whether or not this negative value of worrying, being anxious, doing damage to your body, all coming from the brain. And of course, the Greeks thought our engine was in our stomach. They thought the soul drove everything. They didn't understand the brain. And one of the first areas to go in a lot of people when they're anxious is actually their stomach. And they start getting ulcers and all sorts of things. So that makes it very, very interesting. And also, I'll leave you to think about this while we're playing Voices. But it made me think, strangely enough, and he's getting bad press now, but he got good press then, about Giuliani's attitude when he first became mayor of New York. So have a ponder on that one while we listen to Voices, which was written in 2017, where they teamed up with the Mental Health Foundation by the Chondriacs, which is Tony Shaven, a former London cabbie. He was still a London cabbie then. And Peter Spicer, who I think probably is still very much a photographer. Voices.

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3: So there we had it, Voices, which was the Chondriacs 2017 hit, which was featured on the main evening news of Channel 5. Boy, go and play it, download it and listen to it again. It was great. Or, of course, you can listen to it again by repeating this programme. So my guest today is Peter Spicer, half of the Chondriacs. How can you be half a Chondriac? We'll worry about that one another time. As I said, Peter, at the end of the last session, you made me think about Giuliani when you thought everyone's got everything piled down on top of them. They don't really know what the problem is, and there may not even be one. But didn't he start cleaning up New York by dealing with the squeezy boys on the traffic lights? In other words, address something little.
4: Right.
3: And when you've conquered that, let's move on to something else.
4: Yeah.
3: When you discovered that you were anxious about things, how did you address it? Was that sort of approach applied?
4: There were certain coping mechanisms, and I was an anxious child, and I had various things happening in my life that probably exacerbated that. But I didn't know that other people didn't approach life like that. I didn't know that the way I felt and the way I worried and obsessed about things.
3: So you thought that was the norm? Had two older brothers. Were your brothers like that, or were they the cause?
4: Oh, I don't think people necessarily thought I was like that on the outside. So therefore, why would I make a judgment as to what somebody else is like on the inside? So they didn't appear to. But I mean, how many times? It's almost a proverb, isn't it, to think that somebody's got it all together, and then you find out that they're falling apart on the inside. You know, society deems that you're supposed to look like you're doing all right, especially nowadays on social media. Most people's main driver is to make sure that everybody thinks they're having a great life, their best life, as they say.
3: I didn't know they said that, their best life.
4: Their best life, that's a phrase that gets used a lot, and it's quite...
3: I'm not into social media. We use LinkedIn, or my PA does. This will go up on LinkedIn, for example, to put things on LinkedIn. But hey, it's above my pay grade.
4: Yeah, it's quite. I think, you know, I'm glad. I think there are lots of positives that come from things like social media. For a start, you would never have heard of our music if it weren't for social media. So I can't knock it completely. But I think growing up with it, especially with teenage years, I think it's a tougher ask than we had without it, because it's very judgy. And you know, you can't escape it. You cannot escape it. Certain age groups cannot escape social media.
3: Well, that's one of the things I was talking to you about, Im Abbey and Mark Balaam, who my listeners will remember was a guest back in April, that two kids commit suicide every week in this country. And a great deal of it seems to be driven by social media. To some extent by peer pressure at school, but we all suffered that, and it was a different world then, admittedly. But looking at mental health problems and social media, and, you know, being 20 years or more younger than me, how do you see it's changed in your lifetime? Because you're much nearer the change than I am. I would say social media probably started 15, 20 years ago to have an impact. But how do you see it, the pressures it's putting on these kids?
4: I was talking to my friend about this the other day, that, you know, when you're younger and you start dating and that relationship ends, or you're interested in something. The only thing that, in fact, the biggest change for us was 1471, because you could tell whether somebody had phoned you or not. And I reminded my friend of that the other day, and he laughed thinking about the amount of time that we would come home and check to see if somebody that we liked, who we left a message for example, had phoned and not left a message, because 1471 would tell you their number.
3: But you could put in 141, so one before you made the call, so 1471 didn't work.
4: Yeah, no, that's quite right. But I remember the thing that was funny to me was, you know, you'd get home and you'd see if this girl you liked had phoned you, and it would say you were called on the, And that phrase was not a good phrase to hear, because it would be like, you realise nobody's phoned you for a week and a half.
3: Whereas now, you know,
4: whereas now
3: surgically attached to the ear.
4: Yeah, everything is visible. You know, you split up with somebody and you carry on seeing them through social media. That's tough, I think, knowing what they're up to.
3: Well, you may or you may not. I'm sure, as I say, that this is all a foreign country to me, but I'm sure that people would delete people they've split up from their social media. Or is it this human sense of spying, of looking over the garden fence?
4: I couldn't give you stats. I have no idea, but I would imagine a lot of people are still, you know, connected with people that they've had, especially if there's other connections as well. You know, I think that's tough. Personally, I think that's really tough. But anyway, that's the side of the, you know, the I'm making light of it by saying the judginess, but it really is the judginess of growing up and having everything about you scrutinized online constantly, and there's a lot of pressure to not escape it. You're not part of the group if you're not on social media now.
3: That's right. And I can think back.

0: hero of mine when I was younger. But, you know, when there is this point, isn't there, where you go, well, you are old, mate. You don't know what's going on. And, yeah, and you click your fingers and it's you.
1: Yeah, I think the adolescent period of that, and I've always believed, partly biasly, some people may say 60 years ago or so, or 55, 60 years ago, that actually youth needs to be a little bit arrogant. Otherwise, the world would stop revolving and we wouldn't move forward. But you've got to have got that out of your system, let's say, by mid-20s.
0: Yes.
1: Or it's a problem. But yeah, you mentioned it. I find myself, and have done for several years now, in a strange position because both my parents died relatively young, early 60s, that I'm older than them.
0: Yeah. Yeah.
1: And, you know, you get on in life and a few things and you think, the old man didn't have to deal with that. So I can't think, what the hell did he do?
0: Right. Yeah.
1: You know, you've not gone there. So, yeah, this we're all part of a society. And the listeners will have heard me say this many times, where everyone seems to have a sense of entitlement and expectation, and it's going to be delivered. I mean, do you think that's true of the modern world?
0: I think there's lots of exceptions, but yeah, I think that we're heavily influenced by how we're marketed to, and I think that it favours. Corporations that are making money by selling stuff to make people feel like they should have it, and I think that all started in 1968. I might have my years wrong there.
1: Okay, but thereabout. So in fact, that was 10 years after Macmillan said, "You've never had it so good,"
0: which
1: at the time I thought was great, because I said to my dad, "Here, Dad, this geezer's right." He said, "What do you mean?"
0: Yeah,
1: I said, "We don't have to have coupons and ration books to get sweets anymore." Now, to a 10-year-old kid, that in London, that was a big central burning issue.
0: Yeah, absolutely. The point I was going to make was the year I was quoting there was when Barclaycard first launched their credit card. And then they were followed very quickly by Midland Bank and
1: NatWest, which was a group of the others all put together.
0: That changed our society because... You know, my dad always said, if you can't afford it, you don't buy it. But he also grew up at a time when if you couldn't afford it, you couldn't buy it because there was no means
1: to borrow, so
0: the temptation wasn't there. Yeah. And now you've got people saying, you deserve it. If you buy this using our card, for example, you're this kind of a person, the kind of person that other people want to be around, a success. And it's that kind of temptation. It's not only a temptation, it becomes normal to get into debt, to buy stuff you don't need, to impress people.
1: And it's part of the denial system. And we all know from being kids that what makes us naughtier than ever is being told to be good. What makes us want something more than ever is being told we can't have it.
0: Yeah, absolutely.
1: It's a fascinating way to bring this third section to a conclusion, Peter, because Selzer's law, the 11% rule, I created 20-odd years ago, which is that once 11% of any group of people. It can be old ladies knitting on New Key Harbour. It can be the United Nations. Once 11% of people in any group accept something, actually, they've taken control. And I think that's where I'm thinking with all this this business about the must-haves, which I'd said I wasn't sure what the second piece of music I was going to play was. But this leads me to think there's only one piece we can play, and that is Crispin St. Peter's and Pied Piper. You.

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2: So there we had it, Crispin St. Peter and the Pied Piper. My goodness me, I can't remember when I last played that, but it did seem apt, didn't it? And so, now as we enter the fourth section, and my guest today is Peter Spicer, half of the Chondriacs. So he is half a hyper. And their new track, London Town, which is, I like this, it's impacting on the 27th of October. In my money, it's being released on the 27th of October. But I think you can download it. In fact, you can download it. And Jonathan, when you edit this and tie it all together, can you put the link to the download, please, on Radio Faversham's social media? That would be great. And there's also a video. And I tell you, Peter's got a lovely shirt on. He didn't realise that this wouldn't have a video, so I guess he's wearing something really attractive. I've forgotten now, back in the 60s, there was a song about the dandy, the fancy dresser, wasn't there? I can't remember it.
3: The Kinks.
2: Oh, dedicated follower of fashion, that's it, yeah. Well done, you see, we got there between us. That's what life's about, isn't it? Cooperation. So, London Town, and this is another word that you will immediately guess attracted me. London Town is a cheeky, uplifting song about life in London and features the legendary Cutting Crew songwriter and frontman Nick Van Eed. So, Peter, tell us more about London Town.
3: Well, London Town was... We recorded an album and we were writing songs for this album. And we sat, in fact, where I'm sitting now, not that that's relevant, but it's just a point in my mind. When we write songs together, we generally just put the phone on record. The voice notes on the phone is an absolute, it's a have to have for songwriters, because you never know which bit you're going to come back to. And if you do it and you don't record it, then it could be lost forever. And we'd finished and we'd written a couple of songs we were quite happy with. And Tony got up to go and he said, you know, as he was walking away, he said, you know, we must write something a little bit, because a few of our earlier songs were a little bit kind of cheeky. And he said, we must write something a little bit kind of cheeky. We wrote the song called Mama Please, which was a nod to the Faces. And
2: when
3: he said,
2: you say cheeky, would that be a bit of Chaz and Dave type cheeky?
3: A little bit kind of like, you're right, mate. That kind of that about it, and
2: Dennis Waterman.
3: yes, and I started playing these chords, and he just stopped and started singing not only a melody but lyrics over it, and we just in that position did the whole song in one take, which we've got on our phone. There's only a couple of bits that changed. Even most of the lyrics just fell out of his mouth. First go. And in fact, we found that little phone recording. And when we did the CD single for London Town, we stuck it on there as a little thing at the end so people could hear the actual recording of when we wrote it, because that was quite, because we have a lot of great people that support us. And so we always do something special for them when we're releasing something so they can have something in their collection. And we put that on there just so they could hear the actual moment we recorded it. We wrote it rather. So that was that. And then while that was happening, we'd met up with through one of our patrons, Lucy, who was friends with Nick, and we'd started sort of talking by email with him, and he'd heard our music and he liked it and he started following us. And he said he had a bit of time and wanted to know whether he could sing some backing vocals on our album. So I bought I Just Died in Your Arms. I bought his albums, and the idea that this guy was offering to come and sing backing vocals on, I mean, who are me and Tony? We're just a couple of unsigned independent artists writing songs in my kitchen. And he's offered to do backing vocals. So that was amazing. But he then picked out London Town and said, well, I think this would be great as a, you know, as a duet. It's hard to find a song where two men can duet together well. and he really felt this song suited it. So that was kind of where that connection happened.
2: That's a phenomenal thing. So he came to you. But if we go back to you using the phone to write these things, presumably you keep these, because I was just thinking some John Lennon scribbles sold for quite a lot of money recently, because they didn't have, although they could have used a tape recorder, you know, the old spool to spool thing back in the old days. But they developed, I think I'm right in saying this, to whilst they would still do that, they got a crazy idea in the middle of the night, they write it down. But some of their big hits actually came from recording sessions where they just did it because it came into their head.
3: Yes.
2: But so do you keep these?
3: All of them.
2: All of them. Right.
3: I've got every single thing we've ever done. And sometimes we go back to, and I know a lot of songwriters will say this, you know, we've got songs where we wrote a verse for one song that had a chorus, and then we wrote a chorus with a verse for another song, and then we ended up taking the chorus from one song and putting it with verse with the other, because it just, as we wrote that second verse, we thought, oh my goodness, this chorus we've already written goes with that. It's better. It's a better connection than the original song we wrote. And if you don't have those things recorded to go back to, you just lose that stuff.
2: Yeah, well, of course, poetry and music have been bedfellows since God was a boy. But this came out in my conversation with Susie Quattro, that she said she would write poetry sometimes and chuck it away because she thought it was useless.
3: Yeah.
2: And then later she'd think, well, where was it? Let me find it. Because actually they would be great lyrics.
3: Yes.
2: And that she would write songs sometimes with lyrics and it just didn't work. But go back to it and the lyrics made good poetry.
3: Right. Yeah.
2: So there is this crossover. Bob Dylan was perhaps a great example of poetry and music meeting together.
3: Yeah, absolutely. I do love clever wordsmiths. And actually, I would say that Tony is kind of an oxymoron, because, you know, he'll say, oh, I can't think what the word is for that, mate. And so he just, when he's chatting, he will come across like he doesn't know what words to necessarily
2: use. Just do what Shakespeare did and make one up.
3: Yeah, that's true. But when you then read his lyrics, there's a simplicity to them, and they, but they're what we get told, because, you know, this sounds quite self-indulgent, but what we get told by the people that connect with our music is the connection with the lyrics is immediate. They hear their lives in the song. They hear emotions that they're feeling in the songs. And that, for me, is, you know, I'm a big James Taylor fan.
2: Right,
3: and that's very much, you know, he accidentally has told the story of my life in his songs, you know, different points in my life where that is the song for this moment in my life.
2: And it's probably based on his experiences. So what tends to lead you, the lyric or the melody?
3: Because it's two of us writing, that changes. It changes a lot. So, for example, let's say that when we first started, Tony would sit on the King's Cross taxi rank, and he would write. It started out by writing poetry, but obviously when we started writing together, he had songs in mind when he was writing. And he'd write a melody as well, and he'd record it into his phone, and he'd send it to me in the middle of the night, and often I was up. So I would then sit and listen to that and put, I can hear the music to that. And I'd send that back to him, and we'd actually write some of our songs by sending recordings backwards and forwards in the middle of the night. So in that case, it was his melody and his lyrics. Sometimes I'd come up with some music, like sometimes I'd write a whole song, including melody and lyrics, but he's better at melody and lyrics than me. And once I'd parked my ego on that and realized that he did this better than me, I would write the song in full, remove the lyrics and the melody, and send him the song.
2: Do you find it easier to be creative, to write at night than during the day?
3: I always have done. I've always been a bit of a night owl. And obviously, I can't speak for Tony other than that his work schedule during that time was very much, he was awake at night. I've always found that I work better. I'm not a great morning person, I'll be honest with you.
2: I am a great morning person in that I start every day at 5:30. But
3: wow.
2: but I've written four books, and I've written the book and the story and all the rest of it, and then some literally qualified editor has turned it into something you might want to read. but they've all been written at night.
3: Right, yeah.
2: I just find that calmness.
3: There's a quietness, isn't there?
2: Yeah. There's less distraction. But what we need to do now, of course, is listen to London Town, Biodichondriacs with Nick Van Eed. And, you know, it's just so moving. Do listen to it. It is the great story that Peter and I have been talking about. London Town.
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0: That's done.
1: So there you had it. That was London Town by the Chondriacs, which comes out on the 27th of October. But you can download it now. And I'm so grateful to Peter for being my guest today.
2: It's all my pleasure.
1: And therefore, it just remains for me to say thank you for joining us again. Always good to be with you guys. And remember, you know, have a good week. But if you don't have a good week, it is okay not to be okay. And if you're not okay, you dial 116123 for Samaritans, or you can email Joe, that's jo@samaritans.org. Hope you don't have to. Have a really great week. Thanks again for being with me, Peter. And as always, we sign out with the trolls. Take it away.

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2: Do you have a child starting secondary school next year? 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

So the Analog Ears from AgesRadio.com, kicking off with a single that was originally conceived as a rock and roll song for one Cyndi Lauper that was taken and turned into possibly one of her best singles, Madonna, Open Your Heart, from the number one selling album of 1986, True Blue. And Queen, Now I'm Here, 1975, number 11, from the album Sheer Heart Attack, which I hope we don't even get near to in the next couple of hours on the Analog Ears. I'm David Cloak, and this is

0: playing you brilliant songs that you would have heard on AM and FM radio before 1995. We call them the analog years. And UB40 had a monster hit with a double A-side, King and Food for Thought. Got to number four. Also, Def Leppard, Love Bites, one of the power ballads of 1988 from Hysteria. And there's one thing about this show we can guarantee, a rather eclectic mix.
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0: A song that has Phil Spector's dabs all over it, I think.
1: Yeah.
0: From Bobby B. Socks and the Blue Jeans. You just don't get band names like that anymore, do you? 1962 US hit. Why do lovers break each other's hearts? For those of you like me of a particular age, you'll probably remember the Shawaddy Waddy cover of 1980, which got to number 22.
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Now, back in 1978, this was really quite a departure for Genesis from their normal sort of progressive rock sound. Spent 4 weeks in the top 10 in 78, getting to number 7 with Follow You, Follow Me. And before that, a song that was originally released by Christopher Cross in 1980, then Italian dance music group Eastside Beat took Ride Like the Wind to 1991 number 3 in the charts. On the analog ears, this is David Cloak. How you doing? Welcome to Great Songs Pre-Digital Radio.

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Taking a re-release in 1987 to take Misfit to number 7. And a song covered by Billy Idol in the 80s. There's the original from Tommy Jones and the Shondells. Moni Moni, number 1, 1968 in the UK. Number 3 in the USA. It's incredible, actually, how some of these songs are inspired. Apparently, that one was inspired by a particular sign on the side of a building in New York called the Mutual of New York, which never knew that. That was a new one to me after all of these years. I'm still trying to find the song that sort of relates to me. So if you do know of a song about pie, beer and football, it's studio at agesradio.com.

0: To me, 1978 was definitely one of the years for brilliant music. And this is proving it. Elton John from the album A Single Man, Part-Time Love, 1978, got to number 15.
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1: 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This is

Fizz, 1983, reaching number 10. And if you can't stand the heat, get out of the kitchen. Now, one of the great things about doing this show is rediscovering hits and rediscovering songs that you quite frankly forgot about. And the way I get reminded of them is you, the dear listener, from time to time, do email us at studio@agesradio.com. And then I like to download various different compilation albums, or if I hear particular songs on different radio stations, I think, oh, do you know what? I really need to play that. This is one of those songs that I've kind of rediscovered, I completely forgot about, and I thought, you know what, I've got to get this on the show. Let's take you now to 1980, a number 2 hit for Hot Chocolate, and here's No Doubt About It.

tells you there's no other form of life.

So if memory does serve me correct, and I can assure you at my age, it doesn't always serve me correct. I can assure you of that. That was covered by Mariah Carey, wasn't it? Jackson 5 from their album Third, which I presume was their third album. Tamla Classic 1970, I'll Be There, reaching number 4 in December of that year. And for that, Hot Chocolate, No Doubt About It, number 2, 1980. As we'll end this hour of the Analog Years with some prefab sprouts from 1990, Looking for Atlantis. Ahead of that, this from Evelyn Champagne King, Here's Shame from 1977.

0: The Analog Years.
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15: 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David Cloak here with another hour of the Analog Years. I think we'll kick off with a couple of cries for help.
0: The Analog.

So, kicking off the Analog Ears for this hour in very fine style. Number one from 1979, taken from Regatta de Blanc, the album of the year, I think. Well, certainly one.

getting to number two in 1965. It was the first hit for the Fortunes, and You've Got Your Troubles, I've Got Mine. A bit of a grisly story about their manager, Reginald Calvert, shot dead in 1966 in a dispute over pirate radio stations. 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These are the Analog Years. I'm David Cloak, and this is the Spencer Davis Group.

0: the songs you would have heard on AM and FM radio between 1960 and 1995. That's our pledge to you on the Analog Years. This is David Klogue playing a song from 1966, got to number 7, one of 30 singles from the Spencer Davis Group from Birmingham. And Give Me Some Loving. 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

one of the most covered Bond themes, covered by Coldplay, Shirley Bassey, Soft Cell as well. There's the original from Nancy Sinatra, 1967, got to number 3, and You Only Live Twice, as the Analog Years plays you a brilliant single from 1982. Here's Van Morrison, Cleaning Windows.

0: will be right tomorrow. 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

you know what? I just love the reference in that song to Radio Caroline, that great, brilliant pirate radio station, which is still going strong as a charity. It's Status Quo and Rock and Roll from 1981. Before that, a single release in 1982. Didn't really get anywhere, but a brilliant radio hit from Van Morrison and Cleaning Windows, as we'll take you to the late 1970s with Heart Barracuda from 77 on the way after this belter from Graham Parker

0: a bit different to alone, isn't it? Barracuda, Heart, from 1977. Before that, Graham Parker and the Rumour, brilliant song from 1978, getting to number 32. Hey Lord, don't ask me questions.
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4: Yeah, that's us.
5: If I'm going out on my new paddleboard, the last thing I'm taking is my phone, right? Buoyancy aid, fine. But mobile? My whole life's on that phone. Why would I risk losing it in the... Coast Guard, help!
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9: In an emergency at the coast, call 999 and ask for the Coast Guard. 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
10: 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Each week, I take you on a journey through generations of dance music, where it came from, where it is now, and where it's going next. 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
1: It's not just what we play, it's the way we play it. And we play it better than anyone else. These are the analogue years.

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0: Wait, did you hear that?
1: Oh, this is sure stirring up some ghosts for me. She said there's one thing you gotta learn, is not to be afraid of it. I said, no, I like it. I like it, it's good. She said, you like it now, but you'll learn to love it later.

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Let's do a bit of admin for you. Betty Boo, original name, Alison Moira Clark. Yeah, I like Betty Boo. That's a good name. Let me take you there. It was her last top 20 single, getting to number 12 in 1992. You've Lost That Loving Feeling from Top Gun. Righteous Brothers, a Phil Spector classic from 1966, getting to number one. Re-release, would you believe? 69, 77, 88 and 1990. And a guy who was the lead guitarist for Bob Dylan and also in the band with a one-hit wonder, Robbie Robertson, Somewhere Down That Crazy River, 1986. Got to number 15, as we will take you to the end of the analog years for this edition. Here's an absolutely belting, wonderful song. Love this. Peter Gabriel, Kate Bush, Don't Give Up. Stay safe.

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1: Zombies are taking over Faversham, and there's only one thing to do. 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
1: Zombies are taking over Faversham, and there's only one thing to do. 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